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2: Assalamu alaikum, radio listening audience. Welcome to another edition of The Listener's Table with your host, Brother Jamil. I hope everyone is having an excellent day. God bless you all. And thank you very much for tuning in. So, inshallah, which means God willing, we will continue where we left off from last week. Well, actually, a few weeks ago. So we'll start off with Bismillah Rahman Rahim, which means with Allah's name, the merciful benefactor, the merciful redeemer. If you want your life to be redeemed, you go to the merciful God. God is always trying to show his mercy to us and giving us gifts and mercy. All right, so let's see here. So Imam Warf D. Muhammad said, it is a necessity to create a tension in the mind to break. It's a necessity for attention, for a little tension, a little friction in the mind to happen, for you to break out of the mold and the predicaments and the mental state and the stages in your life, which is causing complications. It is a necessity for tension and friction to happen. Just like he mentioned before, it's almost like a train moving. And when you listen to my show, it's like you have to stop the brakes on that train that's moving. Your mind is moving in a certain direction, and then you have to put the brakes on, and then there's friction from what you've been taught all your life. So break the break the bondage. It has to be in the mind to break the bondage, the mental bondage that we are in, that we are suffering from. It has to be tension there. He said, if you're chained up or tied down, it might take all the strength you have to break loose. You know, if you're tied up, or if you're in chains and you're chained down, it may take every effort for you to get out of that, those chains or the bondage that you're in, the ropes that are tying you up. It can take all your energies, all your resources, everything you got to break away from that. And that's what needs to take place in the mind and the soul for your life, for your reality, your essence. So you can start to see progress in your life, see better progress and better growth, and get more light and more wisdom. This is what our God is teaching us. It's a beautiful thing. It's excellent how our Creator has set things up for us. And it's not complicated neither. to rise to the majestic realm of brotherhood and intelligence, to reach your highest heights, you have to break those bonds. The bonds of unintelligence, the bonds of immorality, the bonds of too much foolishness. God wants us to have a little fun, but if it's stupid fun or ridiculous fun or things that are bringing you down, that's tearing your part of your life apart, God doesn't want you to have that. So he wants us to reach our highest heights of intelligence, of culture, government, family, all the important factors of life. He wants us to reach our highest heights. He also mentioned that lukewarm truths, or some half-truths, T-R-U-T-H-S, can be just as bad as outright rejection. So, it's almost like, you know, baking a cake. You can have some of the ingredients, and you may have some of the measurements. You know, you may know that it takes 2 eggs, you know, and some flour and a cup of sugar. But if you don't have all the ingredients, if you just have half of the ingredients, it can still come out a disaster, that cake. And it's still with truths. If you only have part of the truth or half of the truth, it can still be in a disaster, or still it can be just as bad as having full outright rejection of religion. God doesn't want us to have half truths. The Holy Quran, it says this in the Holy Quran, that God has brought this book down to clear up any misconceptions of previous scripture. This is what Allah teaches us, or God. This is what God teaches us. It helps us to clear up anything that any statements that people made about God or what God wants. This is what the Holy Quran is. It's the final book. There's no more books. God created all the books. And this is, and the Holy Quran is the final book. So we should ask our Lord to bless us with full understanding, full consciousness. Because when we meet Allah, when we meet God, there are going to be levels. And the conscious scholars and scientists and the thinkers are the ones. When we meet God, we're going to be in groups and lines on the final day. There's a small day of judgment, and there's a bigger day of judgment. Currently, we're all in the small day of judgment. But when we meet God, Islam teaches us how the Prophet taught us is that the first line is going to be the prophets. Then directly behind the prophets are going to be the teachers and the scholars. So You want to try your best to be conscious and to be aware and to really see the full picture. You want to be lined up with the conscious individuals when you meet your Lord on the big day. So, beautiful Hajj, H-A-J-J, it just ended for the Muslims. That's the pilgrimage. It just ended not too long ago, like the prayer, I think, was like 2 weeks ago or something like that. It's beautiful. And you may say, well, why do the Muslims do the Hajj, the pilgrimage? Well, there are many reasons, but one of the reasons is that Hajj means a journey or a travel. And it's just a reminder to remind us that God wants us to be a traveler. He wants us to travel away from what's keeping us down, oppressed. Travel away from a mind that, if you have a mind that is filled with racism, travel away from, if you have a mind that's always angry and hate, travel away if you have a mind that's always complaining. Yeah, I was listening to this one story this brother was saying. He said this guy always goes to the doctor and is always complaining. And the doctor prescribed everything under the sun to try to help this individual out, but he still continues to complain. So the guy came to see the doctor one more time, again, for the 100th time. And the doctor said, I'm going to give you a new prescription today. He said, I want you to go and find someone and help them. Find someone that's worse off than you, that's more miserable than you. He didn't say that, but find someone that's more miserable than you and help them. Sometimes that's what you need in life to better yourself, is to go and help someone else. Go help the world. Go feed some birds. Go help some of the abandoned animals at the shelter. Go do some volunteer work. Go help someone else. That's what the doctor prescribed for the person. And that's one of the best jobs you can do, is to help someone else. That's why God has us on this earth, to try to help humanity and help the world, help creation. So during Hajj, the pilgrimage, everyone comes together, one humanity. So during the Hajj, you have you meet people from all over the world. You have people from the north, from the south, from the east, and the west. You have people from Europe. You have people from Africa. You have people from Asia. You have people all over, from everywhere, from South America. Everywhere, all over the world, they all come together to do the pilgrimage. God is reminding us of the one humanity, that we are all one human family, where we all have to come together. We do the same rituals. We come together as one big family, one big ummah, which means one community, where we're all one. Where we all come together as one soul. That's why we come together, to work together, to get to know each other, to help one another, and to be together. It's an excellent thing. So it doesn't matter your skin type or what nation you're from. None of that matters. None of that counts where you're from. Nothing matters if one person is a CEO for a million-dollar company and another person shines shoes. It doesn't matter your economic status. It doesn't matter your educational status. It doesn't matter your skin color or your educational level. We all come together as one community, as one community under God. God is a beautiful Lord. Like I said before, with God, there is no, what do they say, second-hand citizens, or to God, with God, there are no third world countries. Not with God. Man makes these terms. Man comes up with these terms. God does not make these terms. Now, of course, you can visit some countries. There are some countries that are doing bad, you know, economically, culturally, educational-wise. There's a lot of illiterate people in some countries. So, yes, it can be a poor nation, but God does not create third world countries. God teaches us that every country has what it takes to be a great nation, to be a beautiful, flourishing nation, flourishing in culture, in education, in science, in religion, in life, in community, in home, in family, in business, in relationships. You can name any country on the planet that you deem uncivilized or below standards. With God, they have the opportunity and they have the potential to be a great nation. So we come together to be reminded of what God has established for us and what the growth that he wants on this earth. This is why the Muslims come together to do the pilgrimage. All men come and wear the same garment. So when you go to Hajj, all the men have to wear the same garment. The women, they can wear their cultural garments. They can wear what they like. But the men, they have to wear, Imam W.D. Muhammad, he called it like a diaper. It's like a white cloth that they have to wear to cover themselves up. And Imam Muhammad was saying that means that God wants the men to come back to their original nature, just like a baby. Because he said the women are not the ones who mess this world up. It's the men. So the men need to go back to their original nature, like a baby, when a baby first comes to this earth. So we all take on one natural role of humanity when we all come to the Hajj, the pilgrimage. We all take on one natural role of humanity, the universal concept, the universal form, the universal mind, the universal spirit. We are all one. Physically, mentally, and spiritually. And we all have the same potential. We have the same potential that our first father, Prophet Adam, had. We all have that potential. Prophet Adam, he was deceived by the Satan. And then not just any deception, the highest form of deception, the highest form of psychology. And but then when Adam found out, he repented, and God forgave him. And that's the story. Imam Wardi Muhammad said that's the story that we should teach to our children. That, yes, he made a mistake, but you can get your life back together and you can get back on track. Don't let the mistakes that you made keep you down and keep you out the race. God can forgive you. God will forgive you. And then you turn around and you do your best. And you grow to your full form and human capacity. So we all come together as one human family when we do the Hajj to solve the problems of man in the world, the worldwide problems. We all come together to try to solve the worldwide problems. We go there and we get a boost of energy. We see our brothers and our sisters from all over the world. We see the camaraderie and the focus and the energies and the spiritual heights. And we come back to our, and then we all go to Mount Arafat on the final day. I think it's the final day, and we hear the teachers or the imam or the scholars speak, and then we go back to our respective nations and homes and try to do the work. This is what the Hajj is for us to become more conscious, to become more intelligent, to become better human beings, so that when we come back to our respective nations and homes and communities, we can try to better the world, better our nation, better our community. That's why we do the Hajj. And I was watching this show, and this one guy, he did all the bad he just behaved any way he pretty much wanted to behave. He barely thought about God. And then, just when he was on his deathbed, that's when he tried to think about God. And this is a false narrative. This is an incorrect way of seeing God. You can't just live on this earth your entire life and barely think about God or don't think about God, and then on your last day before you go and meet your Lord, then you want to think about God. No, it doesn't work that way. So then after his long life, just before he was going to die, he asked God to forgive him. That's what he did. Now, does that make any sense? Does that make any common sense at all? That's like if you have, a parent, and you leave your parent. You never call your parent. You never go by and help out or think about them, call them, go over there and wash their car or, bring them food. You never think about them. You never do anything about them at all. Your entire life when you get older. And then the final day, or if you're on your deathbed, then you want to see your parent. What sense does that make? It doesn't work that way with God. And Satan has tricked a lot of people to think that. I heard this rapper, he was saying that, you know. He said, you know, before you die, make sure you clear up all your, if you got any issues with God, make sure you clear that up. So if he said that, then there are people who think that way. It's too late. Allah teaches us, intelligent teaches with or the nature in our nature to believe that that's ridiculous. To believe you can just live your whole life however you want to live it, and then the final day, then you can ask God to patch things up for you. That's ridiculous. God, Allah teaches us to have intelligent and for nature prescribes intelligence for the natural way of life. That doesn't even grow with a natural way of thinking. Natural intelligence. Once again, that's ridiculous. You forget about God your entire life, and then a few days before you're going to leave this earth, then you want to think about God. So we have to put in the work now. We have to think about God now. We have to do things for God now. We have to work for God now. You can't wait. And the world tricks us to believe this. Because the same thing happened with Pharaoh. You know, Pharaoh in the Holy Quran. Pharaoh, who was going up against Moses. And he thought the same way. No. And he thought he could deny God forever, and then once time was about to end for him, then he wanted to say, "Oh, I believe in you." But it was too late for him. God taught us in the Holy Quran, it was too late. You are getting your punishment for being an evil Pharaoh on this earth. So we shouldn't try to wait to the last minute to try to get to know Allah. We should do it while we are conscious, while we have a thinking mind and an intellect. We should do it now. Okay? This is what our Lord is trying to teach us, to remind us. Okay, so then let's see here. Then after So Prophet Muhammad was rewarded with the understanding of the hidden wisdom that holds up the world. I'll repeat that again. This is from Imam W.D. Muhammad. Okay? Prophet Muhammad was rewarded because of his heart. With the understanding of the hidden wisdom that holds up the world. There's so much knowledge and so much wisdom in this world. It's endless. And God blessed the final prophet with this understanding and this knowledge to give it to the people, to spread this wisdom. So I am just so thankful and I'm so grateful that God chose me to get a little of this information because it has helped my life out immensely. I think differently. I feel differently. God has blessed me with so much information. And God can give it to you. You can get the keys to unlock the world, the information, so that you can grow to your complete full growth and development of your human essence and your human nature and your intellect and your soul and your life. So he went on to say the problem some scientists make is they try to study God like you study DNA, the brain, or an animal. He said this is the problem that scientists make for themselves. Some of these scientists who do not believe in God, they think they can study God like you study a brain, or you study DNA under a microscope, or how you study the material world. No, you can't study God that way. You have to. You can't study God on the using that scientific process. God won't allow you to study Him like that, because when man studies the matter, M-A-T-T-E-R, or the world, or creation, man, God.

like, for instance, electricity. We're still learning more things about electricity, but we have enough knowledge on electricity to be able to master it. We can put it in a book. We can make electricity do what we want it to do. We can put it into people's homes. We can put sparks in people's cars. We can use electricity for how we want to use it. We have mastered it. So God will not allow us to be able to master him. It's ridiculous. How can you master the one who created you? How can you master the one that created all of creation? God is outside of his creation. God is above his creation. How is he going to let you, you know, us, me? I love science. And how will God allow me to be able to put God in a box? No, that's not how it works. Not with a God. Not with the true living God. So that's where they go wrong. You can't measure how tall or the weight, when he was born, how fast can he run. You can't measure any of these things with God. You can't measure how tall God is. There is no height that can measure God. You can't measure how much God weighs. There is no scale that can measure God's weight. You can't measure God's age, A-G-E. There is no number. There's no number that can measure God's, how long God has been here. God is before the before. He's always been here and he will always be here. So like I said, that is the big mistake that scientists make. That gives them all the problems. This material world gives them enough problems as it is. But so once the scientists say, "Hey, I can't measure God," or "I can't measure God like I measure, water or." An elephant. I can't study God like that. And once you realize that, then you can grow and graduate to your highest level of understanding. Once you accept that, like, hey, I can't measure God like that. Then that's when your growth will start to develop. But the ones who get stuck on that, because some scientists, they get stuck on that. They try to compare God, like studying the material world. And then they just get trapped in that thinking. And they do themselves injustice. So you may say, well, Jamil, you said you need science to see God. Yeah, you're correct, you do. But the point I made earlier is different. Yes, you do need God. You do need science to see God correctly. Because when you read scripture, you need science in scripture. If you don't have science in scripture,

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You're listening to your host, Evelyn. Major 4 aims to promote and uphold the value of education through 2 hours of great thinking. I'm delighted to be with you tonight. Our objective is to serve you by bringing energy to the realm. Our program is broadcasted in 3 different languages, English, French, and Haitian Creole, to appeal to our diverse audience. I would like to express my appreciation for your feedback. We enjoy responding as it allows us to consider with healthy candor other perspectives, even those that are different from our house. I have repeatedly asserted that we must remain open-minded. Education, if it is anything, is a response to ignorance. Education is a continuous process. Therefore, education has

President of the Black Race, we must arise at an informed and inspired new understanding of who we are. Those of us who have been privileged enough to learn of African achievements must teach others. Our children must know themselves. They must know their roots and their cultures and recognize that they are one color of the rainbow. They are sons and daughters of a great civilization of Kamit. Our knowledge of ourselves is embedded in a sense of our peoplehood. To deny our children, all children, regardless of where they come from on this planet, a consciousness of themselves through the ancestors is to cripple them psychologically and emotionally forever. Why it is so hard to see that they need to know that they are a great part of a long and continuous movement of ideas, creativity, passion, and power. Arguably, many of us so-called well-educated individuals, specifically black men and black women, know perhaps more about European civilizations, such as Rome, Athens, and Greece, than the kingdoms of Mali, than the kingdoms of Ghana, the kingdom of Ife and Ashanti. You'll have a better understanding of the world we are living and how beautiful and glorious it is. We are molded in other people's oven, subconsciously conforming and rejecting our own humanity. We are to celebrate our humanity, which is one. Black people have received no respect in the world because they allow themselves to be miseducated, led to believe that the color of the skin is a sin, an influence to see their own cultural spirituality as satanic, idol, devil worshipping, and ungodly. The black man is docile, refusing or neglecting to develop and project to the world, which is awesome. Instead, he imitates others by rejecting his own kind. Learning about your ancestors is awesome. You'll feel at peace and surrounded regardless of where you came from because we are the product of our environment. Yesterday, I had a conversation with someone far away who has been a fervent listener to this medium, Mediafire. During the conversation, she suddenly asked me about the future of Haiti and why I am so passionate about it. I replied that I do not recognize it today. This country of Haiti nurtured me from the cradle and instilled
mold.

accords in my relationship with humanity. I had chance to be born in that beautiful family. On the other hand, America also cares for me and humanity and creates an enabling environment for its citizens to thrive, maintain, and sustain their self-esteem and self-actualization processes, which I have embarked on. As such, I am not going to be frugal or inexpensive in praising American exceptionalism, even with the uncertainty in her current period and on morality and self-trial. Yes, indeed. Some of the French groups are always present to erase history. But story is not reversible and erasable, especially today in the age of information, dissemination. History is as alive as what happens today. And history can even be used to predict the future. In a nutshell, the country of Haiti is dying, while the world constantly watches the unfolding ugly political and devastating hurdles such as corruption, earthquake, bandit, and other incidents destroying the beautiful island of Hispaniola right before our eyes. Like an abandoned ship in the middle of a troubling water. Yes, indeed. Haiti is a failed state with all the characteristics that embody a society in distress. Gangs are winning while the like cockroaches. Who is running the country? Who is running the country? Even a minister has to arm his members with machetes to protect themselves, without adult voices to stop the carnage. Where are the adults in this country? Is it a civil war against the citizens of the island? We understand the dynamic, and it's astonishing to listen to people be so complacent in understanding the fragile future of the island of Haiti. Jean Ziegler, former special reporter from the United Nations for the Right to Food, in his book Nouveau Maître du Monde et ceux qui les résistent, or The New Masters of the World and Those Who Resist, when translated to English, it reads, more and more regions of the world today are in the process of disintegration. Whole countries thus
come out of history. La ghost ships. They are lost in the night. Countries in the process of disintegration are no more than an inscription on a geographical map. Haiti is one of them. As a national organized society, these countries have ceased to exist. Haiti is no longer exist. That's the name. That's what he wrote in his book a few years ago. What makes the strength of a state, and more particularly of a democratic state? Above all else, it is the idea that it embodies. Yes, indeed. In a stratified society where there are conflicting interests of opposing social classes, the democratic state uses multiple mechanisms of redistribution, such as social security and taxation, and constantly tries to make conditions more livable through the interdependence. Individuals and citizens adhere to the state, its standards, and decision-making process to the extent that they derive practical benefit from it. A state, a nation, which does not give its citizens a sense of security, does not provide them with a minimum of social stability and income, a foreseeable future, and does not guarantee public order in accordance with the moral conviction, is a doomed state, countries, or whatever. In many Western states, public transportation, postal telecommunications, schools, universities, hospitals, jails, police, and more are already privatized. They don't belong to the state. In many places, they are already privatized. A white man can come to your country and buy. It's no longer belong to the state, to the country. A state which voluntarily dismantles its most essential public services and transfers tasks of collective interest to the private sector, thus subjecting them to the law of profit maximization, constitutes, to use the term of Eric Hobsbawm's definition, a failed state or a faulty state. In the eyes of its citizens, its value is approaching zero. An economy that generates and celebrates excessive individual competition, job and security, the fragility to social status, and not merit pay, is an economy that generates anxiety. No economy
citizen who feels abandoned or without protection as a major social risk and loses his quality of citizen. The white man is taking place in Haiti. Open your eyes, open your ears. A man or woman who is constantly afraid, as it has been reported, for his job, his paycheck, and his rights, is not free. Haitian at this time, 7 p.m., cannot walk in the streets of Haiti, their country, their nation. The white man can. It's over. Don't lie to yourself. It is. The process of swapping, when 1,000 Haitians leave their countries, 2,000 white men and women and children stick in the place. This is not a joke, Haitian people. You don't have a country forever. The privatization of the state in the Caribbean nations, Latin America and Africa, destroy human freedom. It destroys citizenship. By day, they wander without food. And at night, they are beaten and sometimes killed by bandits. Who are they? They are working for whom? Yes, indeed. This is why no debate we should allow us to define what a human being is, and above all, to confirm. Once again, where someone is not free to be, to move, to speak, to express themselves, to manifest, to decide their own destiny and the destiny of his or her nation, he ceases to be a man. René Cassin, one of the fathers of the Universal Declaration of Human Rights, had already said that from now on, government of even with the richest and most powerful states have no choice but to contribute to planetary internal policy, which amounts to saying in local language through a set of institutional decisions, the dictations of the Lord of the world. It's what happened to Haiti, a depository of abundant and abounding natural resources, the home of innumerable stages, arsenal of intellectual elbow, highbrows years ago, stupendously prosperous, yet the vast majority are leprously poor. Poor, poor. They are very rich pieces of land without secure borders, where bandits are given orders. For so many years, Haitians have been fighting with each other. They are good on it. I know. The Haitians have been fighting with each other for an illusory power. They are fighting for what? They don't have power. You're fighting with your brother and sister for what? Corruption is rampant. It has been said that Haiti is deposed of its richest sites. They are selling them as private property
Yes, indeed. And signing bad contracts. They are signing bad contracts to predators. Do leaders who are trusted with power in a true giant of a nation steal from their children? When you steal from a nation, you kill the future of the nation. There are questions that need to be answered. Who are their masters? Most of them are very young. What a waste. What a waste. I stop here for tonight. I have another great book for you under the pen of Jean Ziegler, United Nations former special reporter, titled L'Empire de la Honte. If you have the chance to read this book, pay attention to chapter 5. La réféodalisation du monde. From page 239 to 309. I leave you tonight with an inspirational thought from my daily spiritual diary. Everyone should learn to analyze himself, herself, dispassionately, without passion. Yes. Write down your thoughts and aspiration daily. Find out what you are, who you are, not what you imagine you are, because you want to make yourself what you ought to be. Most people don't change because they don't see their own faults. Stay tuned, listeners. Poor Haiti in the 21st century.